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0: grabe yung illness mo.
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0: Na, di ba, ang sinasabi nga, for as long as you contracted that illness, ganun din ang healing mo. Matagal din.
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0: Mm-hmm.
1: Okay.
0: Ano sasabihin mo sana?
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0: Northwest.
1: Northwest. Mm-hmm. Tsaka wag sa ilalim ng bedroom nyo.
0: Oo. So, feng shui approach these ideas symbolically and energetically long before modern science developed terminology for them. This is why authentic feng shui does not inherently conflict with belief systems. Mm-hmm. So, hindi ho siya ever magko-conflict sa religion ninyo.
1: Oh, hindi siya religion in feng shui.
0: Oh, kasi hindi siya. It's only the art of placement and living in a harmony with your environment.
1: Mm-hmm.
0: Okay, that's all it is. It's not, it doesn't teach you to than what you already worship.
1: Mm-hmm.
0: Okay. Mm-hmm. So, Christian.
1: A Christian can appreciate peace, order, harmony, stewardship, beauty, and wise use of space without abandoning Christianity. So, a Muslim can value cleanliness, balance, and intentional living without compromising Islam. A Buddhist, a Hindu, Jew, a secular thinker, or atheist may also practice environmental harmony without converting religions. Oh. So the conflict usually begins only when feng shui becomes distorted into superstition, fear marketing, or spiritual absolutism. Authentic feng shui was traditionally considered supportive, not supreme.
0: It's just supposed to help you, but you have to be a good person to be blessed with a lot of prosperity, good relationships, and all the aspirations in life, like a successful children, continuing studies, saved wealth, incoming wealth, good staff, and mga kasambahay mo.
1: Fame and recognition.
0: Fame and recognition. Also, good relationships. So, marami ho yan. At saka meron ho talagang ancestor veneration.
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0: Na dapat you honor the ancestors.
1: Mm-hmm.
0: So, maraming dapat pag-aralan sa feng shui. 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
0: 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And our minds and our bodies and our spirits recognize the age-old symbolism of those things.
1: Mm-hmm.
0: Diba?
1: 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Just James. 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
0: 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So, the conflict usually begins only when feng shui becomes distorted into superstition, as I've mentioned. And Chinese metaphysics recognized three forces.
1: Yan.
0: 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We have three kinds of luck.
1: Yun.
0: So, 33% each kind. Yeah. So, what are the three kinds of luck?
1: Three kinds of luck. Number one is heaven luck. Which is about destiny and timing.
0: Ibig sabihin ho, yung kapanganakan ninyo, kasi dun ho magsisimula kung ano yung elements na nasa inyo, ano yung kailangan ninyo, ano yung basic characteristic nyo. 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
1: Paloms, good evening. Welcome aboard.
0: Good evening. Thank you so much for the highlight.
1: No,
0: so anyway, Earth.
1: 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Yes. 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
0: 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General Dan Servando and Babes.
1: Yeah, no.
0: And then si General Rico Raqueño, mm-hmm, and Malet.
1: Uh-huh.
0: And si General Harrison.
1: Oo.
0: Okay. Yeah. And Nena is abroad.
1: Yeah, okay.
0: Okay. So, babatiin ko rin mga taga Eastern 7.
1: Eastern 7, yan. Paranaque.
0: Paranaque. Ito ang parang pinakamagandang community dito sa Better Living, as far as I am concerned.
1: Diba?
0: Kasi safe.
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0: Okay. So, sa Eastern Seven Ho, most probably in July or June, magkakaroon tayo ng fundraising. Okay. So, nasabi mo na yung Earthlock?
1: Hindi pa. Yun ang pangatlo. Earthlock. It's about environment and feng shui.
0: Which is the most controllable. You can do it. So even if my children do not actually practice feng shui, we still do it for them. And we still inform them kahit na medyo opposed sila sa ganun. Pero hindi naman talaga opposed. It's just that they do not practice it.
1: Oh.
0: So kami ang nagpa-practice for them.
1: So
0: good evening kay Ma'am Anna.
1: Ma'am Anna Gray
0: from Melbourne.
1: Melbourne, Australia.
0: Yeah.
1: Good evening.
0: Okay, so remember, heaven, earth and man luck, 33% of each of that is 33% of the overall, the total luck that you have.
1: Mm-hmm.
0: So kung heaven luck, pinanganak sa mayamang parents, wow, one third na,
1: mm-hmm,
0: down.
1: Mm-hmm.
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0: So, may continuity yung kayamanan.
1: Mm-hmm.
0: Tapos, ang third is the earth luck, which is how you live with your environment.
1: 33% yan. Yan ang guarantee ng feng shui.
0: Mm-hmm.
1: 33%.
0: Oo, kasi...
1: If you practice the correct feng shui principles. Oo.
0: Kasi yung iba kasi, dahil... mayaman na, may good relationship, hindi na nag-iisip
1: ng yun.
0: Feng shui. Eh, 2/3 pa lang yun eh. You can still maximize it and get 100% of the luck that that could be yours.
1: Yeah, no.
0: Diba? So, the deeper philosophical side simply recognizes that human beings are not isolated from their surroundings. Homes influence emotions, cities influence behavior, nature influences physiology.
1: Okay.
0: So space influences consciousness, and all civilizations intuitively understood that space affects the human spirit. So feng shui is one cultural language attempting to describe that relationship.
1: Mm-hmm.
0: So, ang saya ng feng shui, no?
1: Mm-hmm.
0: Pero kailangan mo kami mag-take ng break. Please don't go away. And
1: Mystical Buffet will be right back.
0: Yes.
1: Babalik kami.

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0: Okay, back to Mystical Buffet.
2: Ang tahimik ng mga ano natin ha, ng mga ka-berks natin. Oh. Anyway, yung susunod doon naming kanta, although we still have a little ano discussion about feng shui, yung susunod po naming kanta is dedicated to the Senate.
3: To?
2: Para sa Senado.
3: Okay.
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3: Oh,
2: di ba? And disharmony. 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

0: if you talk about it, you can work things out. 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Okay? So, there are many reasons why feng shui practice may appear to fail, and not all of them are because feng shui itself is false. Mm-hmm. So, some of the most common reasons are, first, incorrect diagnosis. Eh. 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Mm-hmm. 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Tapos third, the occupants batsi may conflict with the house. Mm-hmm. Di ba? Hindi akma para sa inyo yung bahay.
1: Hindi matched.
0: Hindi matched. Fourth, timing matters. Okay. So sinasabi namin, time-based ang feng shui talaga kasi changing patterns of energies yan annually, monthly, and periodically.
1: Dapat period, pwede din eh.
0: Period is by... increments of 20 years, and so we have started period 9, which is actually the last one before we get into period 1 again, balik starting over in 2040.
1: Ayun.
0: Okay, so ngayon period 9 po.
1: Mm-hmm.
0: So fifth, unrealistic expectations.
1: So feng shui is often expected to produce miracles while the individual makes no corresponding human effort.
0: Okay, sixth is severe environmental limitations.
1: Mm-hmm.
0: Seventh,
1: internal household dynamics.
0: Yun, yung sinasabi namin, walang bangayan, walang ano. 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
0: So number eight.
1: Number eight. Placebo and selective perception.
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1: fake or poorly trained practitioners.
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0: 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Ang pangalan po niya sa YouTube is Lucy.
1: Si Lucy Thomas.
0: Thomas. 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My gosh, she is ganda so niya. 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
0: 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Oo. Yeah. So anyway, ibibigay ho namin to kasi because we all need someone to watch over us in this very adverse times.
1: Mm-hmm. Okay.
0: Dal-dal ko. 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Oh my gosh.
1: Sino?
0: Thank you. Thank you, my son. Ito ho, isa pa ho sa bakit pinagpapala ng gusto yung anak ko. 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Basta all expenses paid. That's my son.
1: Oh, Elise is here. Oh, Elise, good evening.
0: Good evening, Elise.
1: Oh, and
0: oh, then, thank you for the check.
1: Ian Bonifacio.
0: Oh, yes. Nandito si Ian.
1: Thank you.
0: Highlight. Thank you, Ian. Okay, so because you know we need someone to watch over us. Here's a song. It's actually a love song, but I mean, you know, if may ano pa yan eh, may movie yan. Nakinanta yan, yung sa Bodyguard.
1: Doon ba yan? Baga?
0: Kaya pinapaharap ko sa'yo si Whitney Houston eh. So this goes out to everyone. To everyone. And especially to my son who's sending dinner again. And again and again. Thank you. Congratulations for a beautiful baby girl. To you and Diane.

0: wisdom or rasana. And because you have all supported us all these years, so here's something for everyone, and for my son, and for all my children.
1: Sa taas tayo mga palamas pala. Okay.
0: Here you go, for everyone.

0: Malapit na ho kasi natapos yung show natin. So anyway, I'd like to say some closing words. And so regarding our topic tonight, feng shui was never meant to replace faith, effort, wisdom, or prayer. It is simply the art of creating harmony between human beings and the spaces they live in. So a peaceful home, a balanced mind, and a good heart will always remain the strongest cure of all. So again, feng shui was meant to support life, not control it absolutely. It is essentially the art of creating environments that promote harmony, peace, clarity, and human flourishing. So good night to everyone who has stayed with us for the past hour. And ang galing mo, naisip mo yung ano ko, ending song ko. Because we're talking about feng shui and destiny and fate and all the luck. And so we hope that your homes always be filled with light, peace, and good energy. And for our closing song, dedicated to Willie, who's becoming a regular also, and to everyone, Ma'am Miles, James, Ian, DJ Paloms, Nana Becca, Ma'am Anna Gray, Ma'am Miles, Tomas, Elise, and Fe Grande, and Sheila Arquines, Mark Mallorca. Oh, nabanggit ko lahat.
1: Ian.
0: Si Ian.
1: Okay.
0: So here's something that is also dedicated, because this is Ninong Rachi's favorite song.

0: Hello there, RJ here. 1 year has passed. Time flies. And it's time again for the legendary two-day birthday sale. 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
1: Yay!
0: From 1:01 p.m. to 5 p.m., 30% off.
1: Yay!
0: This is 4 hours, huh? 5:01 p.m. to 9 p.m., 40% off.
1: Yay!
0: 9:01 p.m. to mall closing. Sandali lang, lugi ata kami dito, ha? 50% off.
1: Yes!
0: 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So don't forget, May 30, Saturday, May 31, Sunday, the two-day legendary birthday sale. This is your chance to own the instrument that you've always been wanting to, a musical instrument, either keyboards, guitars, amps, accessories, straps, cases, guitar effects, stands, microphones, you name it, we have it. See you there, Saturday, May 30 and May 31, Sunday.
2: Sir, can you play guitar while we sing happy birthday for you?
0: Of course. Are you ready?
1: Yes! Yes.

0: thank you, guys. They're going to be there on sale days, May 30 and 31, to serve you so you can choose the instrument that you like or whatever item you want there in the stores. Thank you.
1: Are you crazy about dogs? Then this show is for you. A show that focuses on
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1: 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If you're just as crazy about dogs as we are, then this show is perfect for you.

0: 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Making people happy, making them sing and dance. The beat goes on at Bistro RJ, live rock and roll. 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Yes, no question about it. RJ Bistro is the home of rock and roll in the Philippines. 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

0: 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When then Senate President Tito Soto and Speaker Bodje D. discuss Constituent Assembly that aims to disrupt 2028 national elections, resulting to term extensions in a place by owned business tycoon, magnate, deeply Soler ito, sa Soler, engaged in national politics, it is hard to dismiss it as a joke. Mahirap. Marami talaga, marami mga nagsasabi. Since the exposure of this secret meeting last Monday by Senator Amy Marcos, there is still no commitment from the House of Representatives. Yung sinasabi. Wala silang sinasabi na it did not transpire. Hindi nagkaroon ng ganung meeting. Inamin nila. 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Oo. Bangan po natin yung mga developments in the future. Yun ang ating pagtutunan ng pansin. Alam po ninyo, may naihanda akong word for the day. Ang word for the day ay amendment. Gustong i-amend ang Senate rules. Gustong i-amend ang 1987 Constitution through charter change. Constituent Assembly. Amendment. Spelled A-M-E-N-D-M-E-N-T. Amendment. Meaning, an amendment is a formal change, correction, or addition to a document, contract, or law. It is designed to improve, update, or clarify terms without needing to completely rewrite or replace the original document. Amendment. In legislation, a proposed change of adjustment made to a bill while it is being debated in a legislature. Yo, nakita nyo, underlined yung debated, because laws has to be debated in the plenary sessions. Hindi pwedeng basta na lang ipasa. 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Pangatlo, na-acquit din siya finally.
1: Was a hope that the peace deal between Iran and the US is in place. So we don't understand why Israel has been escalating in such a way that has been continuing to kill a lot more people than it has in the past few weeks. So this is not acceptable, this is not explained, and Israel continues to ask more and more villages to leave their homes, while when they leave their homes, they smash the complete village between buildings and homes and soil and everything. They leave no life behind them.
2: Presumably, though, if the Lebanese government could get to grips with Hezbollah, disarm them, this whole problem would go away.
1: Absolutely. We are. This is a situation that Lebanon has been put in. From one side, there is a huge escalation from Israel, and at the same time, Hezbollah, that is backed up by the Iranian, is not stopping. And the Lebanese government has taken all the measures against Hezbollah by calling it a militia, by removing all the support and all the cover from the government. So we are in a trap where Hezbollah, backed up by Iran, continues to launch missiles from Lebanon, and at the same time, Israel is fighting Hezbollah indirectly fighting Iran on our territories. Absolutely, we are in a trap, and this trap is just causing more and more damages in terms of building villages and human lives.
2: Do you anticipate people following this evacuation order, i.e. that you're then likely to see a further large movement of population, of people to elsewhere in Lebanon, putting, I guess, added strain on public services and so on?
1: We already see it in

0: In the capital, it was already overcrowded by the flea of the first and second wave, and now the third wave. I don't know how many waves there has been. We can see that the capital is receiving a lot of pressure from having to host a lot of people leaving their villages and coming towards the northern part of Lebanon. Of course, this is a huge burden and a huge pressure on the Lebanese government to host these people and to give them some dignified life, even though the resources are super limited, or they have become very, very scarce now.
1: It sounds rather like Lebanon is almost a breaking point. How long can this hold, do you think?
0: That's a very difficult question. I don't think we have a choice. Those are our parents, our love, you know, our fellow citizens. We are, insisting that we will do the utmost possible to host them, to find places for them, because it's not fair to just see them on the streets. And also, you know, it's not fair to see, you know, their the miserable situation of having them leaving their homes and leaving all their belongings behind. So it is difficult, but Lebanese people are resisting this. They are really keen on receiving their fellow people to actually find a place for them.
1: Najat Taoun Saliba, Independent Member of Parliament from Lebanon, in Lebanon. Thank you very much indeed.
2: Let's go back to those developments in a linked conflict between the US, Israel and Iran, and in particular those new US and Iranian strikes. Nick Marsh is on our business desk and has been following this for us. Nick, this ceasefire between the US and Iran is looking increasingly fragile.
3: Yeah, it is morning, Anne. We're getting reports in of new US military strikes on Iranian targets. US Central Command says it struck a site in Bandar Abbas, which is a very important port city for Iran. It also said it shot down some one-way Iranian attack drones. US Central Command is saying these were self-defensive strikes. Second time in 3 days, actually, that the US has attacked Iranian targets. So, you know, talking about a ceasefire, you know, it doesn't really seem to be holding very, very well. Then in the last hour or so, Iranian state media talking about Iranian retaliatory strikes on a US airbase. We don't know which one exactly that is, but it looks like some tit-for-tat strikes are happening now, and crucially it's around the Strait of Hormuz region. And as you know, Anne, I always look at what this is doing to the oil markets, and the price of oil is increasing. You know, it's going up. We seem to be close to some kind of agreement that might see the strait reopened. Looks like that's pretty far away now, and as always, the oil markets react pretty negatively when that happens.
2: Many thanks. Nick Marsh there on our business desk in Singapore.
1: Let's get more on the Ebola outbreak now in the east of the Democratic Republic of Congo. Around 1,000 people are said to be showing symptoms of the deadly virus in the Ituri province. It is a part of the country that is rife with conflict, and that has led to the World Health Organization calling for an immediate ceasefire between the government and rebel groups so health workers can get to grips with the disease. We have also had the announcement by the US that they want to set up a medical facility in Kenya to treat Americans who might have been exposed to Ebola rather than them coming to the US. And for more on all this, I spoke to Dr. Craig Spencer, public health expert at Brown University, who worked in West Africa during the 2014 Ebola outbreak in Guinea, Sierra Leone and Liberia. I started by asking for his assessment of the response to this latest outbreak.
4: Well, I think it's worth remembering that we didn't know about this outbreak even 2 weeks ago. And in the span of just a few days, we've gone from not knowing about this to this being one of the largest Ebola outbreaks ever. Every day comes with what seems to be more and more concerning news, either on the case counts, or where cases are at, other concerning developments and how international partners are responding, or other things like limitations of test capacity or other treatments. So I think that we are still in the very, very early phase of what is going to be a very long and complicated outbreak. And I think things are truly just starting to become clear.
1: When you talk about complications, the head of the World Health Organization mentions the problems of conflict in the Eastern Democratic Republic of Congo. I suppose that is something of a nightmare for a public health professional, that particular set of circumstances, all the while dealing with Ebola.
4: This was going to be a tough outbreak regardless of where it was at. This would have been hard to manage with these case counts and this disease itself in ideal conditions, and the eastern part of Congo is anything but ideal. I've worked many times in this part of DR Congo, and transport is tough, logistics are hard. In addition, you have the conflict that is pervasive and omnipresent, and that makes it that much harder to access certain places, certain healthcare structures, and certain institutions. And it's going to be really hard for us to want to tackle this outbreak as quickly as possible. But we need to recognize, as we have learned in every other outbreak, that we need to work with communities as opposed to against them. Otherwise, we're setting ourselves up for even more trouble, even more challenges, and more of a prolonged outbreak.
1: The Trump administration says that it wants to treat American citizens who might have been exposed to Ebola not in the US, but in a facility in Kenya. What's your response to that?
4: I think it's a moral abdication of what our country owes its own. The people that we are going to be sending and demanding, essentially, go and help with the response, either part of the CDC or a public health service, or maybe even perhaps our military. These folks are then going to be treated in a structure which I have a hard time believing can provide the quality of care that we are currently able to provide in a network of specialized hospitals all across the U.S. that we have built up for this reason over the past decade at an immense amount of cost, an immense amount of work by really dedicated professionals. And I think the fact that we are not going to, as Secretary of State Marco Rubio said, allow any single case of Ebola into the U.S. is a fixation on the wrong goal and the wrong priority. Our priority number one needs to be helping end the outbreak in Congo, and that is the only way to prevent cases from showing up in the region, in the US and in other places. It's the only way.
1: Is one possible consequence of this that some medical professionals might choose not to go to the DRC because they'd be more concerned about their own safety?
4: I think that's certainly a concern and something I'm already hearing from people. I think there's a few things here. One is there's going to be fewer providers that are willing to show up if they know that their own country is not going to provide the care that they need when they need it the most. And I think that's going to have an impact on the number of people who are going to respond. I also am worried that people who do respond and may have an exposure will not feel incentivized to be fully transparent about their risk or about their exposure, knowing that if they are transparent and reveal a high-risk exposure, that may mean they get sent to a facility in Kenya as opposed to coming back to the U.S. where they may be able to receive treatment if they get sick. I think that we are setting up a whole host of perverse incentives to not be transparent, but also to not make sure that the U.S. is able to send its best at a time when the full cavalry is needed to respond to this outbreak on the ground.
1: There has been one piece of good news, a patient in Ituri in the DRC making apparently a full recovery, being discharged from hospital. You, of course, in the outbreak in West Africa more than a decade ago, got Ebola. What does that actually feel like, that process of getting better?
4: Well, let me tell you, there's nothing better than being incredibly ill and then finally realizing you're going to turn the corner. We obviously need that magnified many, many, many more times with many more patients in the region. I'm so glad to hear that we're at the start of having patients who are already getting better and being discharged. But I am also realistic in knowing that the true case count is probably much greater than what we understand right now. There are undoubtedly way more chains of transmission that we haven't even identified or pulled together. And even if we're thankfully starting to discharge some patients, the road ahead is going to be really, really difficult. I look for those lights of optimism, but I'm also faced with the pragmatism and the realism of what the next few months and longer are going to look like, and it's going to be really tough.
1: tougher even than the 2014 outbreak, do you think?
4: It's hard to prognosticate. I would not be surprised. We got to 1,000 cases in the span of just a week, and it took 4 months for that outbreak to get to that point. I think there's differences in diagnostics and other factors that may explain part of that difference, but I am certainly prepared for this to become the second largest outbreak of Ebola, and soon. And I wouldn't be surprised if we're at a point where there's 8,000, 10,000 cases in the span of the next couple of months. I think there is an opportunity right now to surge resources, support, and everything that we need to get on the ground, testing, treatments, etc., to potentially avert the worst case scenario. But if we do not do those things, I think it's a real possibility that we could have a repeat in something potentially even worse than what we saw a decade ago.
1: The thoughts there of Dr. Craig Spencer, public health expert at Brown University in the US and someone who has himself survived Ebola. Well, Kenya says it welcomes cooperation with the United States on health security, but insists any arrangements will follow Kenyan law and prioritize public safety. And in 10 or 15 minutes or so, we're going to hear from the Ugandan government about their concerns about Ebola, including the decision to close the border with the DRC.
2: A British woman who claims she was raped and trafficked by a United Arab Emirates diplomat has been identified as a possible victim of modern slavery by UK investigators. Joanna Britton first told police in 2017 that she'd been assaulted by her former boss, an Emirati Crown Court advisor, and says she was then trafficked to the home of the former Harrods and Fulham FC owner, Mohamed Al-Fayed. Wow. She has waived her right to anonymity to speak out, as Matthew Hill reports.
5: I reckon it could open the floodgates.
6: Joanna Britton has been fighting to be heard for almost a decade, after reporting the most appalling crimes to her local police in Devon in 2017.
5: There was no way to get away from him because I was in the room. There was no other entrance except the one he'd come into.
6: She says she's waived her anonymity to speak out in the hope it'll prompt victims to come forward.
5: It makes me feel really excited that I can finally lift the shame that was never mine to carry.
7: The Americans fire more than 100 cruise missiles at Iraq from their ships in the Gulf.
6: Her story begins in 1990 during the Gulf War. Aged just 25, she had to leave the Middle East, and she found herself in London working for the Abu Dhabi royal family.
5: So this is what my office here.
6: But Joanna says there was a catch, as she first had to go to the UAE embassy to be tested for sexual diseases.
5: This is the corner where Abadley put me in a limousine and trafficked me to Mohamed Al-Fayed's home.
6: She wanted to show me the building in Kensington, even though it brought back disturbing memories.
5: It's so disgusting what they did. That I couldn't have the job if I didn't give in.
6: Over the weeks, she says she was raped repeatedly by one of her UAE employers at his former home. His name was Ahmed Abadley. He was a powerful diplomat who mixed with world leaders, including Harold Wilson.
5: He was a really big, heavy man. There was no way to get away from him.
8: You stayed living there.
5: Yeah.
8: What stopped you from fleeing?
5: I had nowhere to go, and because of the power and authority of the people.
6: Although she says she was good at her job, after 2 months, she says Ahmed Abadley sacked her and then trafficked her to the country estate of his friend, Mohamed Al-Fayed. He used to own the London luxury department store Harrods, as well as Premier League football club Fulham, and is now the focus of a police investigation into the rape of scores of employees. Joanna fears Fayed drugged and raped her too. She can't remember, though, what happened here, but she can recall the conversation they had just before her memory went blank.
5: Fayed shows me these stables at the back of the house and says I'm to live above the stables and I'm to be nanny to his children. I sort of laughed because I thought it was ludicrous. And the two men were really in my face. They got really angry with me and I lost my memory at that point. And I can't remember how long I was there for or how I escaped.
6: I've spoken to another woman who told me she too was a victim of the Al-Fayeds and Abadley. Speaking anonymously, the woman told me that it was in 1989, in a block of flats owned by Al-Fayed, his brother Salah laced her champagne with drugs before raping her with another man. She now recognises that man as Abadley. Her words have been voiced up.
9: I recognised that face like it was yesterday. They were laughing between themselves, and then Abadli said, "Hi, how are you this morning?" with a big grin on his face, with Salah grinning back at him. I looked at Salah, saying, "Why is he asking me this question?" That's when Salah said, "Yeah, you met him last night." They were both laughing their heads off.
6: Both women are now getting support from a well-known advocate for survivors of abuse by Al Fayed, Dame Jasvinda Sangera.
10: Joanna and the other woman, in terms of Abadli, have been absolutely, their lives have been destroyed by that experience. I have spoken to them. You cannot but feel the trauma that they are living every single day. They can't get close to justice unless somebody actually includes Abadli within that space, and that is down to the police.
11: Do you think there are more victims of Abadli out there?
10: I absolutely fundamentally believe there will be other women out there who've been impacted by Abadli and others.
6: The UAE embassy and Joanna's former employer declined to comment. Joanna first reported her allegations to police in 2017. The Met said they didn't pursue Abadli because he died in 2015 and they did not have enough evidence to pursue Al Fayed. She's recently, though, succeeded in getting them to look at her allegations of trafficking years after she first reported it.
12: They were very attentive and they gave me enough time to say absolutely everything that I wanted to say.
6: The Met say the way they work has moved on immeasurably and the live investigation into those who could have enabled Mohammed Al Fayed's offending is continuing.
12: So I raised all the enablers who were complicit in my own abuse to the Metropolitan Police.
6: While it's too late for allegations against Abadli and Al Fayed to be tested in court, Joanna hopes anyone who may have enabled abuse may yet face justice.
1: That report by Matthew Hill. Now, let's get some sports with Sarah Manai.
13: Good morning, James. Good morning, Anne. Crystal Palace have won a European trophy for the first time in their history. They beat Spanish side Rayo Vallecano yesterday by a goal to nil in a nervy Conference League final. French striker Jean-Philippe Mateta got the winner for Palace early in the second half to ensure a fairy tale ending for Oliver Glasner in his final match as a Crystal Palace manager. All week, we've been talking on the programme about this heat wave striking Western Europe. Well, temperatures once again reached the mid-30s in Celsius yesterday in Paris, and Yakub Menchik collapsed on court, later saying his body just turned off following a grueling second-round win against Argentina's Mariano Navon in 5 sets and 4 hours and 41 minutes of play. He had to leave the court to get back to the lockers in a wheelchair.
1: Gosh, traumatic stuff. Sarah Manai, thank you very much indeed. Plenty more to come here on Newsday on the BBC World Service with Anne in Nairobi and James in London.
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18: 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That particular strain may have come from seals.
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2: Hello, welcome to Newsday on the BBC World Service with James Copnall in London and Anne Soy in Nairobi.
1: Uganda has closed its border with the Democratic Republic of Congo because of the Ebola outbreak. We'll find out more from the head of communications for the Ugandan government.
2: And we also have an investigation into masculinity influencers, rage baiting and misogyny, focusing this half hour on Kenya. But first, the news.
19: BBC News with Moira Alderson. The United States and Iran have exchanged hostilities, testing their fragile ceasefire. US forces said they'd launched defensive attacks, shooting down drones and hitting a military facility. In response, Iran's Revolutionary Guards said they targeted a US base. Air raid sirens sounded in Kuwait. Further Israeli strikes have hit in and around the southern Lebanese city of Tyre, striking a building and sparking a fire. The IDF says it's targeting Hezbollah infrastructure after ordering residents to leave a huge swathe of the south, amounting to 14% of Lebanese territory. The Palestine Red Crescent and hospital sources say an Israeli airstrike on a home in Gaza City has killed 7 people, including 2 young girls. At least 15 others were wounded. Australia is suing the US firm 3M over the use of forever chemicals which don't naturally break down in firefighting foam used on military bases. Large quantities of soil have been contaminated. As Bolivia continues to be rocked by anti-government protests, the veteran former president, Evo Morales, said people are rebelling against a government that's utterly submissive to the US. The

0: ago, a few days ago, four people were turned away. People with Ebola were turned away from the border and sent back to the Democratic Republic of Congo. We live in a real world where Uganda will be exposed to very, very, very, very bad Ebola if we do not take action. And this was a measured decision. Remember, the border was open when everybody else was shutting the Democratic Republic of Congo out, shutting Uganda out. We remained open and we were looking at the situation, and the decision was taken because it was obvious that if we didn't do anything, if we didn't do anything, we were going to end up in a catastrophic situation. So no, we it's a temporary measure, but it is a necessary measure.
1: But how realistic is it? Roy from Uganda has written to us to say, can a country really close its borders when the border is thousands of kilometers and it's porous? You know, he's talking about this place. You say you can see what's happening in Ituri. There are family on both sides of the border. For them, the border is on paper, but in reality on the ground, people are crossing it every day, not on the official crossing points necessarily. It's a porous border. So how enforceable is this?
0: You see, I don't know how aware you are of the structures of government in Uganda, but there are people all the way down to villages and parishes, and Uganda's ability, and there's a lot of human intelligence, people know each other, people are keeping tabs, and people will monitor what's going on. Of course, the official crossing areas are the ones that are going to be closed more than anything else, and you're right, the border is porous and it's huge, it's 900 kilometers, but we are relying on the leadership at the village level to make sure that this instruction is implemented, this directive is implemented, because again, people need to act out of self-interest. There's a lot of mobilization, a lot of awareness being created in these parts because, again, nobody wants to catch Ebola, and so they will take the necessary measures. People, there is agency there, and that agency will be tapped into.
1: And very briefly, can you just tell us about the state of preparedness of the Ugandan authorities at that border in case there are people, you know, there are imported cases from across the border, very briefly?
0: Yeah, sure. The government of Uganda, first of all, is collaborating with the Congolese side to make sure that the problem doesn't spill over. So we have health officials at these border crossings monitoring everybody who's coming in, isolating them where necessary, sending people back so that they can get treatment. So we are very prepared. We've done this so many times and we know exactly how to deal with it, and we know how to identify these problems and to make sure that Ebola doesn't spill over. That's as briefly as I can get. Yeah.
1: Many thanks for speaking to us. Alan Kasuja there, formerly Newsday presenter, but now head of communications for the Ugandan government.
2: We're going to turn now to what is a truly global industry that generates many millions of dollars. Masculinity influencers are spreading across the world, generating big money for the most successful creators. Well, the BBCI investigation has found that Andrew Kibe, Kenya's biggest manosphere influencer, is using misogyny and rage bait to make money from his followers, from views, live streams, merchandise and fan events. Critics say the content is fueling a growing gender divide and causes real world harm. Our global disinformation reporter, Jackie Wakefield, has been investigating.
3: We travelled to a club in a small town in western Kenya to see what young people think of Andrew Kibe, Kenya's biggest manosphere influencer.
4: I love our Kibe brand, the branding.
3: Ryan is 20 years old and lives in Bondo.
4: I've been raised by a single mom, so most of my teachings, I get them from Andrew Kibe, from masculinity to growth, to personal development. Yeah, he's like a father role to me. There's a book that he released called 28 Commandments.
5: And
4: yeah.
5: What does it say? Can you
4: explain? It's saying that a woman is never your friend.
5: Okay.
4: Yeah, a woman is never your friend.
6: Missing something in your life?
7: Wake up with us.
8: Good morning.
3: Andrew Kibe is a former radio host who, around the time of the COVID pandemic, turned into a content creator. He's tripled his followers in just a few years with the same misogyny and anti-feminist views you hear in the global manosphere.
9: Women lie all the time.
3: In 2023, he was suspended from YouTube. It's believed for misogynistic content. I interviewed Kibe before and asked him if he knew what misogyny is. He had to look it up.

0: is it? Misogynist. A person who dislikes, despises, or is strongly prejudiced against women. Who in the world is like that? No man hates a woman. We love you. We are like gods to you. Worship us.
1: Why not just respect both ways?
0: How do I respect somebody I want to sleep with? The word respect is useless to a woman. I shouldn't respect you. I mean, when I look at you, you're a sexual being.
1: On TikTok alone, hashtag Andrew Kibe has had 530 million views. At a university in Western Kenya, male students have been waiting for hours for Kibe to arrive. They're mostly aged between 18 and 21.
2: You guys all read the book?
3: Yeah.
1: But some of the female students objected to Kibe's visit.
4: I totally disagree with Kibe's content. Like one of my classmates, this boy, he has been influenced by Kibe's content. He can't socialize with any lady in our class.
5: I can say it's getting worse. For those who follow Kibe's teachings, they'll find them saying ladies are less capable. That's really hurting us as ladies, because we all believe that we are capable of everything.
1: Professor Awino Okech, gender, sexuality and security academic, says there are real-world consequences.
6: We are ending up with a society of young men who are being fed the idea that the only way to be a man is to be violent. That's a real-world consequence in terms of the next generation of men in our society who will end up leading our countries and propagating these same ideas into the laws and policies of how our countries are governed.
1: Kenya has seen a rise in the number of cases of femicide, women killed because they're women. It doesn't mean influencers are to blame, but words matter. Kibe invited us to come along on his book tour. The book's subtitle is A Journey into Manhood, and he said he wrote it because men today are lost. After 4 days following him, it's time to talk to him.
7: Do you think it's fun when you speak to women in the way that you speak to women?
0: I don't speak to women.
7: Well, yeah, I guess you don't. Because the other day at the uni, you walked past a couple and you spoke to the young man asking if you could have like a go with the young woman next to him, his girlfriend.
0: Yeah.
7: Do you think that's an appropriate way to speak about women? I mean, you didn't even address her.
0: No, I didn't speak about her. I spoke to him. I told him, hey, listen, because I know you in campus cannot hold on to that girl of yours. I know. Right? So please make sure when you're done, you holler at your dog. It was a joke, though. Everybody there saw it as a joke. The only person who wasn't laughing was him.
7: So he didn't see it as a joke, then?
0: Yeah, but to hell with him. Who cares about him? You're asking me the wrong questions. I don't like your questions. I think I'm done.
7: Okay.
0: Thank you.
8: A report by our global disinformation reporter, Jackie Wakefield. We're going to look at the manosphere in various forms throughout the programme, including heading to Mexico. You can also look at the full investigation on the BBC World Service YouTube channel. Just look for Manosphere Messiahs, or indeed look wherever you get your podcasts. And Anne, this is a global problem. It's something people in the UK certainly are pretty concerned about, parents and so on. I imagine similarly in Kenya, this is a topic of conversation and concern for some parents.
9: It is. And when you follow social media, follow specific handles, it's just shocking some of the things that are posted there. Some even have this huge following and they have themed days like Masculinity Tuesday or something like that. And you read the comments and you wonder whether you exist in the same space. But then there hasn't really been much done about it, has there, in the UK?
8: I think there's been a lot of concern, particularly Andrew Tate, British citizen, got sort of worldwide fame for this sort of thing, and he's facing various legal investigations. There was a TV drama too, Adolescence, that lots of people watched, and even politicians were commenting on and saying this is something we need to take more seriously as a society. And so you do see, for example, in my kids' school, even at primary school, starts of conversations about dealing with how young men can become aggressive towards women or misogynistic and so on. So I think it's something that the authorities are trying to work out how to grapple with, really, but it's clearly a growing problem.
9: And you mentioned schools, James. That's a particularly vulnerable group, isn't it? Children who are still very impressionable. We are listening to Newsday on the BBC World Service with me, Ansoi, Nairobi, and James Copnall in London. A reminder now of our top stories. The United States and Iran have traded attacks in the Middle East, rattling a fragile ceasefire. Israel has told people living in southern Lebanon to move north, declaring more than one-eighth of the country a combat zone. And Australia is suing the US firm 3M for almost $1.5 billion over the use of forever chemicals in firefighting foam deployed on military bases.
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3: And let's start with football. Crystal Palace fans have witnessed history, a first European trophy for the club after beating Spanish side Rayo Vallecano 1-0 last night in the Conference League final in Leipzig.
10: The celebrations are surely about to begin. I can see the whistle in the referee's lips. They have done it. It's another trophy for Crystal Palace. What an incredible 12 months it has been for this football club. Just over a year ago, it was the FA Cup final at Wembley, won by Eberechi Eze. And then a year later, on a beautiful balmy night in Leipzig, they celebrate again. They win a European trophy in their first ever European campaign.
3: Jean-Philippe Mateta was the only goal scorer last night, and so he became the hero for his club. It was also manager Oliver Glasner's last game in charge. He said earlier this season that he would be leaving, but after winning the FA Cup last season, as you heard Alistair Brusbull say it here, and now lifting this European trophy, well, the supporters are calling him the club's greatest ever manager. And after two English clubs win European titles, Aston Villa the Europa League and Crystal Palace the Europa Conference League, well, attention turns now to Arsenal, of course, James, who take on defending champions Paris Saint-Germain in Budapest on Saturday in the Champions League final. To the French, from PSG to Paris, to the French Open tennis, where there's been a lot of drama yesterday. First with an upset in the women's draw, world number two, Elena Rybakina suffered a surprise second round defeat by 55th ranked Yulia Starutsutseva in three sets. Rybakina admitted she was not at her best yesterday.
11: Pity, because I think I was practicing well before French Open. And I was feeling also good on the practices, so, and thought that I can raise the level, but actually today was bad performance, too many unforced errors, and yeah, didn't feel the greatest. I was trying to find a way, but it clearly didn't work.
3: Four-time champion at Roland-Garros, Iga Świątek, who's recently teamed up with Rafael Nadal's former coach Francisco Roig in Mallorca, ahead of Paris and ahead of this French Open, well, won her game last night. She's through. Meanwhile, Germany's Tamara Korpach said it would be embarrassing, quote, if she had cheated against China's Wang Qingyu, following a very heated exchange on the court between the pair. The initial flashpoint came when Wang made her way over to Korpach's side to inspect a ball mark. There was absolutely no handshake after that match, I can tell you. And in the men's draw, Novak Djokovic comfortably came through his match against French player Valentin Royer. He won, but he was booed, Novak, by the French Open crowd after he repeatedly expressed displeasure with the crowd making noise during points and in between serves. Should be used to it, Novak Djokovic, shouldn't he?
8: Shake hands with the crowd.
3: I know, Parisian crowd are loud. They are very loud. More sport as ever online at bbc.com/sport.
8: Sarah Mai, thank you.
9: Let's go back to that discussion we were having a short while ago about masculinity. So is there a way to counter the messaging from these influencers online? We can now talk to Pastor Simon Mbevi, who is the founder of the Nairobi-based Man Enough program, which works with men and boys around masculinity, identity and relationships. Welcome to the program, Pastor. Let's just start with Man Enough. Just give us in a nutshell what you do in Man Enough.
12: Thank you. So Man Enough is an 8-lesson or 8-week program where we get to redefine what it means to be a man, especially in the context of modernity. But we also get to help the men deal with some of the wounds or hurts or hang-ups that they have picked up in life. So bringing them to a place of self-awareness, and also just challenging men to rise up, to become better men, and to play their role in society in a positive way. So that's what we do in the program.
9: And I'm sure you have been on social media. You have seen the kind of, you know, what some people called toxic masculinity on social media, you know, painting a completely different picture from what you're trying to achieve. Would you say this is content that is resonating with many young Kenyan men?
12: Not many. I would say there are some. I've talked to many of them who they like to listen to that and consume that content, but they don't really practice it. In fact, many of them listen to it. They find it attractive because it's extreme in some cases. But when it comes to practicing what really works on the ground, relating to women, being husbands, being fathers, then they find at that point they have to retreat and play out what really works, which is value-based masculinity, I would say.
9: And are these influencers perhaps tapping into frustrations or needs that, you know, exist in society?
12: Definitely. I think there's a need to, there are a lot of young men especially, and even older men in Kenya and Africa generally, who feel like the demand on masculinity is too much, and also feel confused about what does it really mean to be a man? How do I play my role? What is expected of me? So there's a hunger, there's a desire, and also a lot of men that I've talked with have not had a man, either a father or a mentor to hold their hand and introduce them or socialize them into what it means to be a man. And so they're out there looking for something, and whatever then they find on social media, they get to consume it. Some are discerning enough to know what to pick and what not to pick, but others just swallow whatever they find hook, line and sinker, unfortunately.
9: So briefly, what do you tell young men who come to you, perhaps through Man Enough or other platforms, about relationships, identity and masculinity today?
12: We basically talk about, I would say, honor, duty and care. We talk about honor in terms of our values, just defining what we want to stand for, respect and honor for other people and for ourselves, and just getting to know who we are. So instead of going for the red pill and being aggressive, or the blue pill and being passive, being just assertive in who we are, and identifying the values that we stand by. But number two, we also talk about duty, which is responsibility, that we need to play to our roles in a responsible way, in the society, in as brothers, as husbands, all the roles that we get to play as men, that we will do it in a responsible manner, even taking responsibility for our mistakes and correcting that. And lastly, caring towards others, caring towards women, towards children, towards fellow brothers. And I think I also find a lot of men are very lonely. There's a lot of isolation. Right. We're the most connected generation, but still the most lonely. And so creating brotherhood. Yeah.
9: Perhaps that's something that the masculinity influencers have been tapping into. Many thanks for speaking to us. Pastor Simon Bevy there, founder of the Nairobi-based Man Enough program.
8: Now, if you're a coffee drinker, how much do you tend to pay for your daily brew? Typically here in the UK, the price is already around £4, $6 or so. And with specialty milk, it can easily hit $7 in big cities in Western countries. As a coffee bean price shock caused by tariffs and climate events collides with changing consumer trends. But is that a price people are happy to pay? The BBC's economics editor, Faisal Islam, went to Turin in Italy, home to one of the largest and oldest coffee roasters in the world, to investigate.
13: I'm standing in front of what looks like a sort of locomotive train engine, which is in fact the first espresso machine from Moriondo, 1884. At that point, it becomes a staple drink in Italy and a drink of the masses, a cheap drink. And it's been like that for decades since. But in recent years, that price point has increased. And it does raise the question, how do you deal when a price shock comes through an industry? Does it change it forever? This is a pretty good place to find out.
14: Welcome in the museum, in Lavazza Museum. And now
13: I've come here to meet Giuseppe Lavazza. His great-grandfather launched the famous coffee brand 130 years ago. Giuseppe is now chairman of the business.
15: Complexity and troubles.
13: I begin by asking him what's causing the current volatility in the coffee market.
15: This kind of business has been affected for many years by climate effects. So when we saw a frost in Brazil in 2021 after COVID, the effect was devastating, and the tension on prices lasted for about 4 years. And then the inflation, record price, geopolitical crisis, the Suez Canal, now another big crisis, another war, President Trump tariffs.
0: Yeah.
15: So really, we went through incredible difficulties.
13: A long list of troubles have combined to create a perfect storm.
15: Every day we saw the coffee prices going up, going up, going up, breaking records. Speculation, of course, stepped into the business and started to ride this great opportunity, exactly as happened in cocoa, the same.
13: Yeah. It's not just the financiers playing the markets. Part of Vietnamese coffee farmers' daily ritual now involves the 4:30 a.m. morning app check of the Robusta futures price in Vietnamese dong. Farmers that could harvest enjoyed extraordinary windfalls from last year's prices and are storing hundreds of thousands of bags of coffee, which otherwise would have been exported. Even aside from the weather, President Trump's tariff roller coaster saw extra taxes applied to the world's biggest coffee producers before the White House saw the very visible impact on US domestic coffee prices and rode back. Prices have settled down from peaks, but still at much higher levels. So is the £5 latte a temporary aberration in our cups we can now forget about?
15: Not yet, unfortunately. We have to wait for at least a couple of years because we need two big crops from Brazil and from Vietnam arriving on the market. That's going to create a different market condition, more stability, more visibility long term, and so the chance, of course, of rebalancing the value all over the supply chain.
8: Giuseppe Lavazza there, ending that report by the BBC's economics editor, Faisal Islam. Plenty more to come here on Newsday with Anne in Nairobi and James in London.
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20: Lalaki, ganito ka ba? 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Ito, para sa'yo. 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

0: $1 million this Google engineer through these bets, and the US Department of Justice is saying that he used internal information which was contained in marketing material that Google says all employees have access to, but which the company has condemned as a serious breach of its policy. So he's been arrested for insider trading now, this engineer.
1: And what has Polymarket said about this?
0: So a spokesman for Polymarket said that the platform was working closely with the authorities, so the DOJ and the FBI in this case, in this investigation. The spokesman also said that blockchain trading is transparent, traceable, and bad actors leave footprints, hence why they were able to find this engineer. Now, Anne, I've done a fair bit of work on these predictions markets, and there's a couple of problems with this. Firstly, blockchain, it's like the digital record that you apply to cryptocurrency. It's the only currency Polymarket accepts, cryptocurrency. The point is that blockchain and cryptocurrencies are hard to trace. It's hard to link to an IP. That's why so many criminals use it. So in this case, yes, they have been able to find the person. But in the other case, you know, that is very hard to trace. Secondly, Polymarket is conducive to insider trading because you can bet on pretty much anything you want. It works like a futures market. Traditional gambling, you can only bet on certain things. If you can bet on anything you want, insider trading's easy.
1: Many thanks, Nick Marsh.
2: Well, just a few minutes ago, we were talking about an exchange of strikes between the US and Iran and what that might do for the prospects of a peace deal. US President Donald Trump has said he's not satisfied yet with the terms of the deal being negotiated with Iran. And his remarks came after Iranian state TV reported what it said were details of a draft agreement, which included the reopening of the Strait of Hormuz and the withdrawal of US forces from the region. The White House, though, branded the text a complete fabrication. Well, let's get the thoughts now of Fouad Izzadi, Professor of International Relations at the University of Tehran. Welcome to the programme. First of all, this exchange of fire, how significant do you think that is when one thinks about the possibility of a peace deal being reached?
3: I think it's quite significant. You know, Israelis have killed more than 900 civilians in Gaza during ceasefire in the last number of months. They have done the same. More than 400 civilians in Lebanon have been killed in the last month during the ceasefire that has started in April. I think Americans are testing Iran to see whether they can do ceasefire Israeli style, meaning to strike Iran while there is ceasefire. And they started this right at the beginning of ceasefire with blockading Iranian ports. That's an act of war under international law. And I think what Iran is saying is that Iran is not Gaza, Iran is not Lebanon. Iran is going to respond to this type of attacks, and this is going to endanger any political settlement that is in process.
2: On these latest strikes, though, the US says that it was shooting down drones that Iran had launched, presumably to target shipping. So this was self-defense, that Iran had initiated this rather than the US, I guess.
3: Not true. The United States has no business in this part of the world. This area is the Strait of Hormuz, is the coastal, Iran and Oman are coastal states to the Strait of Hormuz, not the United States. United States is a coastal state to Gulf of Mexico. It's about 11,000 kilometers away. They have attacked Iran illegally. They have killed more than 3,500 civilians illegally, and they think they can control this part of the world. It's not going to happen. It's a pipe dream. They thought they can change Iran's government. That was a pipe dream. When you have American ships coming to this area, when the blood of the people who have been killed by these people is still around, hasn't been cleaned up in some places, means that Iranians are going to respond. So Trump has basically two choices: either go the diplomatic political route and reach a settlement with Iran or have another war. And I think Iranian authorities are ready for both cases.
2: Very often in negotiations, certainly that I've covered around

0: around the world, there is military action, often even a very fiery exchange of words, right before a deal is signed. Is that still a possibility here, do you think?
1: You know, that's the hope I have. And I think a lot of Iranians have the same hope that Trump is trying to save face, he's engaging in this type of attacks to say that he has destroyed Iran's military. And, you know, that's a difficult thing to say, because if he has destroyed Iran's military, how can this military is striking back? But the hope is that this has some political usage inside the United States. He's under a lot of pressure. The war is not popular. Americans are opposed to this war in similar numbers as they did during the Vietnam War. They took a vote in the U.S. Senate, and four Republican senators voted against Trump. It was 50-47 against the war. And they had to shut down House of Representatives because they realized if they take a vote in the House, the war wouldn't have enough vote in the House that's controlled by the Republicans.
0: Okay.
1: So he has a lot of difficulties trying to justify this illegal war against Iran. But I don't think he's helping himself by engaging in more attacks.
0: Fouad Izadi, Professor of International Relations at the University of Tehran. Thank you.
2: Let's now head to Bolivia, and the President Rodrigo Paz has warned that the country is at breaking point after a month of anti-government protests that have led to 7 deaths. Demonstrators led by unions and indigenous groups have set up roadblocks nationwide, causing serious shortage of basic goods. The protesters want the reinstatement of fuel subsidies and a rollback of austerity, but President Paz has said that anyone wanting to destroy the nation would have to deal with him and the full force of the Constitution. A congressional vote on Tuesday made it easier for the president to declare a state of emergency and use soldiers to bring order. For more, I have been speaking with Andrea Barrientos, a former senator and ally of the sitting president.
3: At this moment, Bolivia is facing an extremely difficult economic situation inherited from years of structural problems and international pressures, of course, and that responsible measures are necessary to avoid a deeper collapse. The main issue in Bolivia at this point is not the subsidy of the fuel. The main issue was the quality of the fuel. So we inherited this past contracts that the past government signed, so we were kind of condemned to get that fuel that was in bad condition and ruined a lot of cars in Bolivia. The main thing is that the protests are intensified because we are coming from a really difficult situation with the past government. Evo Morales is making everything in his power to go against the government. Of course, the government that the president passed recognizes that are a lot of requests from the population that need to be satisfied, that those are requests that as a country in our history, we never were able to get through those requests. So we know that there are some movements and some people that have legitimate requests for the government. That's one thing. But the other thing is that Evo Morales and a lot of people are trying to go against the government by a political situation, and that's not acceptable at this point.
2: You're blaming it on your opponents, but you talk about the government of Rodrigo Paz increasing or working towards getting cleaner fuel for the population. But at the same time, the government also scrapped long-standing fuel subsidies, and that is what people are calling for a return of. Is that likely to happen?
3: No, Bolivia doesn't have the conditions, the economical condition to get the subsidy, get again to the same price. It's like in London right now, I don't know how much do you pay for gas, but in Bolivia, it was less than a dollar for a liter of fuel. So that's not sustainable. What we will do is the government can guarantee a good fuel condition.
2: They haven't really raised the question of the quality of fuel. As you scrap this long-standing fuel subsidies, there are shortages, there is inflation, and it's in turn raising the cost of living for people. And now the president is talking about the situation in the country reaching a breaking point. What can be done to restore order?
3: The first thing that the government is working on is dialogue. We are putting all our effort in talking with all the sectors that are in movement at this point. So our crisis is about a severe economic crisis, a struggle over political legitimacy and power after the decline of mass dominancy, and the social debate about the benefits of Bolivian's economic model and who feels excluded from the decision making. So the dialogue is about making the people that is on protest at this point part of the government. We are willing to do that. Of course, the President Paz recognizes that once again, we have a lot of demands that are historical demands of the people that is in the streets at this point.
2: That was Andrea Barrientos, former senator and ally of the sitting president of Bolivia, Rodrigo Paz. And James, I understand we have messages from listeners.
0: Yeah, so we've been talking just now, in fact, about the possibility of a peace deal between Iran and the US, complicated by the recent exchange of fire between the two. Well, Sickle John Barry in Jermaine and Chad says, Donald Trump must understand that attacking Iran in the name of self-defense will not force Iran to accept a deal that is not in the interests of the country. Plenty more to come here on Newsday on the BBC World Service with Anne in Nairobi and James in London.
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2: Hello, welcome to Newsday on the BBC World Service with James Copnall in London and Anne Soy in Nairobi.
0: The World Health Organization calls for a ceasefire as Ebola continues to spread in the east of the Democratic Republic of Congo.
2: In Russia, Ukraine's drone campaign is forcing banks and businesses to arm themselves and absorb the cost of defending against attacks.
0: And we're going to head to Mexico to take a look at the rise of masculinity influencers after this news.
8: BBC News with Moira Alderson. The United States and Iran have attacked each other, testing their fragile ceasefire. US forces said they'd launched defensive attacks, shooting down drones and hitting a military facility. In response, Iran's Revolutionary Guards said they targeted a US base. Air raid sirens sounded in Kuwait. Further Israeli strikes have hit in and around the southern Lebanese city of Tyre, striking a building and sparking a fire. The IDF says it's targeting Hezbollah infrastructure after ordering residents to leave a huge swathe of southern Lebanon. Australia is suing the US firm 3M over the use of forever chemicals which don't naturally break down in firefighting foam used on military bases. Large quantities of soil have been contaminated. Canberra is demanding almost $1.5 billion in damages. 3M says it will defend itself. Police in Australia say a woman with links to the Islamic State group who returned to the country from Syria has been charged with terrorism offences. She'll face court on Thursday. As Bolivia continues to be rocked by anti-government protests, the veteran former president Evo Morales has said people are rebelling against a government that's utterly submissive to the United States. The current president, Rodrigo Paz, has warned that blockades made by protesters have left the country at breaking point. Reports in the US say the Justice Department has opened a criminal investigation into the writer E. Jean Carroll, who'd accused Donald Trump of sexual assault in a civil case. US media say the investigation centres on her legal funding. It's emerged that Birmingham City Council in Britain has been paying itself hundreds of thousands of dollars worth of fines and charges as its cars have been breaching its own clean air rules. One in eight of its vehicles are not compliant. That's the latest world news from the BBC.
2: Thank you for that summary. Hello and welcome to Newsday on the BBC World Service. We're live from London with James Copnell and Nairobi with me, Anne Soy.
0: Hi, Anne. In the next half hour, we're going to get the latest on the outbreak of Ebola in Eastern Africa, the Democratic Republic of Congo in particular, of course. We'll also head to Russia to hear how Ukrainian drones are impacting business there.
2: We're also focusing this morning on the manosphere, the rise of masculinity influencers. We'll head to Mexico to discuss that.
0: And if you've got any thoughts on this topic or anything you hear on Newsday, we'd love to hear them. Our text and WhatsApp number is +44 77 86 20 50 85.
2: We start this a half hour with that outbreak of Ebola, and the World Health Organization has warned that ongoing conflict in eastern DR Congo is hampering the Ebola outbreak response. The WHO Director General, Dr. Tedros Adhanom Ghebreyesus, said that Ituri province in the northeast of the country was at the center of what he says is a catastrophic coalition of disease and conflict. He's due to travel to DR Congo this week to spearhead efforts to contain the virus. Meanwhile, Uganda has announced it is temporarily closing its border with the DRC. There has been in excess of 230 suspected deaths from Ebola since the outbreak was declared, and around 1,000 suspected cases in Ituri province. Let's now speak to our correspondent, Thomas Mohwana, who joins me now in the Nairobi studio. Welcome to the program. Now, just give us a sense of what's the latest from the DR Congo and the epicenter.
9: So, yeah, Uganda announces that it's closing its border with the DRC, which is highly discouraged by experts because they say that wouldn't stop the spread of the virus. But Uganda is concerned, obviously, because 7 cases have been confirmed in its capital, Kampala, and all of them are linked to the first 2 cases from 2 weeks ago. And this is a much bigger problem for that region because testing is a much, much bigger problem for those people who are responding to this crisis. Just 121 confirmed cases of the 1,000 people who were suspected to have the virus, and 17 deaths among the 220. Only 17 have been confirmed lab-tested positive Ebola tests.
2: What are the experts and the response team saying about why it's taking so long to confirm cases?
9: It's a remote place where this outbreak is happening in Ituri province, and most of these villages are remote. And if you're responding to a crisis as big as this one that has been spreading and you're playing catch-up to it, as the WHO has said, it spread for weeks before it was noticed and detected. You're testing so many people, and a WHO has also admitted to lacking platforms, what they call platforms, which are testing facilities, and the old traditional Ebola testing kits that are used for the Zaire strain and the other strain from Sudan, those are ineffective in testing for this virus. So they had to get new testing kits in, but also those are not available at all facilities. They're having to set up camps and medical tents where they can respond to this effectively. But even those medical tents are under attack in Ituri province.
2: Yes, we saw the attacks in Rwampara, a medical facility that was set on fire there because of the community and how they're taking the message of Ebola. And the WHO is now talking about the situation, the security situation in Eastern DRC. Explain to us how it is affecting this response.
9: So if you're trying to get into Ituri province, you're going to take more than a day to get to the place where you're supposed to actually respond, where the epicenter is in Bunia. And to try and get to Bunia, you're not only going to go through troubles logistically by road, but you're also trying to evade attacks. The ADF, that is a jihadist military group, is present.

0: suspected to have Ebola. So you're dealing with an insecurity issue across DRC. The military of the DRC is not in control of all places within DRC, and all these outbreaks are happening in at least 7 health zones from 2 that began. So this is a much, much bigger problem for healthcare officials, but the WHO has called for a ceasefire. That remains to be seen because these interests are vast and varying across all these military groups.
1: And you started by talking about border closures. Just give us a sense of what is happening, which borders have been closed, and how are they justifying those closures?
0: The first ones to close the border were actually Rwanda, days after the WHO announced this outbreak in DRC, and it was declared an international concern. And days later, we've seen around 11 countries putting travel restrictions between them and DRC. First, it was the United States putting a 21-day restriction for people who are supposed to enter, who want to enter the United States, including United States citizens from Uganda or DRC and South Sudan. But since then, Uganda's closed its border. It first started with them controlling access through the border points, but then slowly it became a complete closure of that border from yesterday, Wednesday. And over time, first of all, actually Rwanda closed its border at the Goma point after the first case was reported there. So all these countries are responding differently, but it's hard to tell where this is going because they are again playing catch up with this virus. Nobody knows how far it spread, and only time and fast testing could stop this.
1: And very, very briefly, the U.S. has announced that it's setting up a quarantine and treatment center for Americans in the region here in Kenya. What has been the reaction from Kenya?
0: Bad, because the Secretary of State Rubio said that he's trying to stop the virus, or the United States government is trying to stop the entry of that virus in U.S. But then this 50-bed unit that is supposed to be set up in Kenya is something that Kenyans are against, because if the United States, most people say, if the United States doesn't want its the borders of the U.S. with the virus, then why are they trying to get people into Kenya with that virus? But the Ministry of Health says that they're well equipped to deal with the virus, something that doctors dispute because they say we don't have enough preparedness for this virus within our facilities.
1: Thomas, many thanks for all those updates.
2: Russia has passed a law allowing its central bank and major financial institutions to operate their own anti-drone defences and arm their staff, with each institution picking up the bill. It follows an appeal by Russia's biggest business lobby to President Vladimir Putin, asking for heavier weapons to protect factories and refineries from Ukrainian strikes. Well, Olga Krasnak is Associate Professor of International Relations at the Higher School of Economics in Moscow and joins us now. Welcome to the programme. Perhaps we could start by getting a sense of how big an impact Ukraine's drone campaign is having in Moscow and elsewhere in Russia.
3: Well, of course, we cannot deny that some negative impact of Ukraine launching its drone towards Russian territory, so inside Russia's territory. So they have certain negative impact, of course. And Russia takes necessary measures to provide its safety and security. So we understand. So the military conflict, it is not just only something what is happening on the battlefield, but also it has some hybrid forms in terms of
4: And win a trophy as well, make it a clean sweep of English teams in Europe, which may be the first time that's ever happened. 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

0: Hi there, RJ here, reminding you that TGI RJ happens every Friday, and as usual, I'll be there tomorrow night at the home of Rock and Roll, Bistro RJ at Dusitani Hotel. 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
1: 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We'll be right back after these reminders.
2: Lalaki, ganito ka ba? 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Bravo, dietary supplement for men. 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
3: 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So don't forget, May 30, Saturday, May 31, Sunday, the two-day legendary birthday sale. 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

0: At least 16 children died in the blaze. 7 injured students have been airlifted to Nairobi for further treatment. They were among 79 students admitted to hospital in the Rift Valley town of Gilgil. Here's Thomas Mukwana.
1: Parents of pupils in Utumishi Academy made their way here in panic, still awaiting news about their daughters. The public boarding school teaches girls between the ages of 13 and 18. Police have so far released no details on what might have caused the blaze. This disaster is part of a pattern at boarding schools in Kenya. In 2024, 21 boys died in a similar tragedy at a primary school in a nearby region. The Kenyan government ordered strict safety inspections at all schools and found that 348 were not up to standard. Today's tragedy is raising new questions here about whether enough has been done.
0: BBC News. The United States, Canada and Mexico say they're aligning travel measures and football fans attending the World Cup from African regions at risk of Ebola. They gave no details of any restrictions, but Washington is not allowing US citizens who've been infected to receive treatment in their home country. Instead, it's establishing a quarantine centre in Kenya. Senegal's president has pardoned a journalist who was sentenced to life in prison 8 years ago over the killing of 14 people in the country's southern Casamance region. René Capin-Bessin was convicted of complicity in the murder of loggers by armed men linked to a separatist group in a protected forest. A court in Austria has sentenced the man who admitted planning an attack on a Taylor Swift concert to 15 years in prison. Behran A was also found guilty of several other terrorist-related offences. He was arrested after a tip-off from the CIA just before the first of 3 Swift concerts in the Austrian capital in the summer of 2024. Prosecutors say he tried to make a bomb and buy weapons illegally. Here's Bethany Bell.
2: That roadmap includes launching a single currency called the ECO, pegged to the euro. Before joining the new monetary union, ECOWAS members will need to meet strict criteria, including on inflation, budget shortfalls, debt and exchange rate stability. A single currency would remove transaction costs linked to converting currencies for businesses doing cross-border trading.
3: And we know that this situation of common currency will help economies that are small-sized economies, small-sized companies to be able to develop out of their country and also

0: opportunities to diversify their economy and to better integrate the international community and the world economy.
1: The original rollout date for the unified eco currency was 2003, but it's been postponed multiple times for multiple reasons. ECOWAS member states were struggling to meet targets for joining the monetary union. And that's before the COVID-19 pandemic hit global economies hard in 2020. Parts of the region have also seen political instability and coups.
0: So we'll wait and see what will happen. But another delay will be unfortunate in terms of hope, in terms of even commitment from the states to be involved in this monetary union.
1: There's already a group in the region with one currency. The West African Economic and Monetary Union has 8 members. Senegal, Ivory Coast, Benin, Burkina Faso, Guinea-Bissau, Mali, Niger and Togo. They all use the CFA franc, introduced by France to West African colonies in 1945. There's also a Central African CFA franc, but they're not interchangeable. The African Union is a continent-wide organisation with members from all countries. Its goals include promoting peace, prosperity and unity.
0: In the objective of the African Union, we have to build in Africa in the process of having one African economy or African united economies, and at the end to have one common currency for the entire Africa. So the objective is to build a strong and competitive monetary union in each of these economic community, and at the end to merge them to have one union for the entire Africa. Africa should work towards that, but prior to that, we have to work towards the stabilization of our economies and also giving more and more priority to some key issues like employment and also reducing poverty and inequalities within the entire African zone.
1: Africa's road towards a single currency is rocky and long. If other regions move in that direction, what might more common currencies mean for the most used one in the world? Time to call our final expert witness.
2: Part 4, Top Dollar.
3: Well, every country, in a way, wants to have people use its currency. That's a way to increase trade, to increase over-the-border financial investment.
1: Dr. Judy Shelton is a senior fellow at the Independent Institute, a nonpartisan public policy and research organization based in Oakland, California. She's also a former economic advisor to US President Donald Trump during his first term in office.
3: So unless a country can offer a currency deemed superior to the dollar, if they had already been using it, they stand to lose investment and lose trade opportunities. So you'd have to convince the government and the people that this is somehow a better option to get away from the dollar. But I can't think of a case where that would be true.
1: The US dollar is the most frequently used currency for global trade. It's used to price and buy oil. Central banks hold significant amounts of US dollars as part of foreign exchange reserves, which can be used to pay down international debt or settle overseas trade payments.
3: According to the Federal Reserve, the dollar is involved in over 50% of transactions worldwide. So the dollar still has a very strong role, a dominant role in the global financial system. I think that some countries resent this prominent position of the dollar in terms of currency and financial markets. And there may be, when we see countries trying to move away from that or move to other currencies or gold instead of the dollar, they're expressing their concern about being overly reliant on the United States. I think that explains the interest, for example, among the BRICS countries, Brazil, Russia, India, China, South Africa, in trying to find an alternative currency to the dollar. Brazil hosted the BRICS countries last year, and that prompted a post by President Trump saying that if countries are seeking to displace the dollar, that could be grounds for higher tariffs. He definitely appreciates the position of the U.S. as being the issuer of the world's dominant global reserve currency, and he saw it as a threat.
4: So would it be fair to say then that the dollar is at the heart of the world's largest informal monetary union?
3: That's an interesting way to put it, because it's sort of the best way. It's voluntary. The U.S. doesn't force countries, and notwithstanding the statement I just made that President Trump was ready to frown upon a country that deliberately sought to displace the dollar, but mostly it's voluntary. We've always said that's up to the country, and they have to decide if it's right for them. But we're not making special dispensation to accommodate them.
1: Ecuador and El Salvador are independent countries where the U.S. dollar is the official currency. Several others, including Cambodia, Liberia, and Zimbabwe, accept U.S. dollars alongside their own currencies.
3: We always talk about the global economy. It's amazing we don't have a common currency that would work across borders, so we would never have to worry about exchange rates and these disruptions and these distortions and unfair trade practices of currency manipulation and having one central bank raise rates against the other. I think the world would be better if we had a level international monetary playing

0: decide what I want to drink.
1: There you go. I've not had a pie like this before. I'm very happy.
2: I asked Julia, what can go wrong for a tour guide?
3: Occasionally, we try new places and the managers don't fully understand what we're doing. And then they're not very cooperative with us. One time I had a manager upselling my guests a much more expensive dessert than what was budgeted and agreed upon. And of course, then I'm not going to say, oh, you're not allowed to have this dessert. So I paid for the expensive dessert and we never went back to that place. So it's kind of things like that. We once had a head chef completely freak out and shout at one of our guests for absolutely no reasons. We never went back to that place. We don't even mention that place when we walk past it now. If it affects our guests' kind of experience, then we're quite strict with that.
2: But it's not every tour guide who works hard to ensure their guests have a great time, according to Eric Wolf from the World Food Travel Association.
4: Unfortunately, we've gotten to the point today where things are so popular, food tours are so popular, that there's a lot of look-alike type tours that have come online. So a few years ago, we interviewed a food tour operator in Vietnam, and he was the first guy or first company in Vietnam to do food tours. And within a year, there were 100 other copycat companies doing the exact same thing. And it's crazy. And with that kind of success, you have to look then at the quality control. And so he was obviously doing tours to a specific standard and a certain excellence that international visitors could expect. But then you have things like safety standards, both in terms of transportation safety, but food hygiene and food safety. And when you start to have a lot of look-alike tours like that, it's hard to control quality. And in many countries, people don't need to be licensed to be a tourist guide or to have a tour operator company. And they can just open up shop and put up a website, and away they go. And unfortunately, that's led quite a few travelers down.

0: in experience.
1: How can you be sure you're booking onto a quality tour then? Eric says look for a professional tourist guide, ideally one who's licensed, because to do it well takes a lot of skill and effort, as Pauline Lee from Simply Inak in Malaysia has discovered.
2: What does Inak mean?
3: Inak means delicious, simply delicious.
2: What first gave you the idea to set yourself up as a food guide?
3: So I've been very passionate about food since I was very young. 15 years ago, when I had my wedding in Malaysia, I had all the guests coming over from all over the world, Poland, Brazil, the Netherlands. I had an organized food tour for my wedding guest. And so that was the first time I experienced it from a customer point of view. And I thought like, hey, I could do this and I could make a living out of doing it.
2: And was it as easy as you thought it would be?
3: No, as a matter of fact, it's tough. You know, the saying like passion doesn't pay the bills, and you know, there's a lot of things that goes into setting up a business, you know, and all the elements. So while guiding is fun and, you know, we spend a lot of time eating, having fun, talking about fun facts, history, sharing. But it's always the business part that is challenging to me, at least.
2: What goes on behind the scenes?
3: Actually, there's a lot of things that happen behind the scenes. Like there is the fact that, okay, when we do a 3.5-4 hour walk, we need to make sure that whatever area, neighborhood that we cover all the best of the highlights of the food. And we need to make sure in that time there is enough space in between so your food and drinks can get digested and then you go on to the next one. And of course, the storyline's got to build up as well. And you've got to, at least in the routing that I curate personally, I love to put in some special things or some aha moments so that it's not a plateau. So it keeps on building up. And then at the end of the tour, you go like, wow, I had one of the best memorable food and culture tour.
2: So give me an idea of a typical tour.
3: What we do is we think back of our childhood and where we have gone to for the last decades, where our grandparents have gone to, where our parents have gone to, where we are going. So that's also one way that we ensure, because a lot of people are afraid of hygiene, safety, you know, is that vendor safe to go? Is that street food safe to go? With that comes the stories and our way of growing up as a child.
2: So you're trying to bring yourself and your own history into the tours.
3: Correct. So the things that I did when I was growing up, I went grocery shopping. This is where the sundry shop or where I buy chopsticks and bowls. And this market lanes is where I used to buy vegetables with mom. And that's where the steam buns I used to frequent with my late grandparents. We are more than just a food tour.
1: And Pauline says she's always working to get an edge over the competition.
4: Bulaga, 11. Napakinggan mo na ba yun?
5: Nadaanan ko po yun.
4: Oo, ha? Yung bulaga, 11. Ha? They call dawala, 11. Ha? Naku, Sus Mario Joseph, tagatakit daw po ng magnanakaw. 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
5: Mm.
4: Na nag-walk out. Diba?
5: Mm-hmm.
4: Mali naman yung nag-walk out kayo. Ang kongreso ay check and balance. Mm-hmm. Kaya may mababa at may mataas na kapulungan.
5: Yeah.
4: Kaya hindi po siguro marapat na nag-walk out kayo sa oras ng sesyon. Diba? 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Kung meron man kayong hindi gusto, dapat nag-object kayo.
5: Yeah.
4: At humantong kayo sa isang tagisan ng pagpapalitan ng katwiran.